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0: net. A no-shot attempt there. Mitch Marner leads the NHL in playoff scoring with 16 points. Now Dylan Coghlan back on the blue line along with Theodore. Coghlan turned it over. Washi from the left board sends it across. Harkins along with Johnston and on the forecheck. Cleared. Stretch pass. Marner breaks in looking for a chance. Oh! And scores an incredible goal.
1: My!
0: Mitch Marner went between the legs with the patience and the handle. And Vegas leads 1-0, a minute 2 into the game.
1: There's a lot of pressure from behind. First of all, the pass was absolutely perfect to Mitch Marner. He picks it up. Theodore had the pass, but when Marner gets it, he got right about the blue line. Then he has pressure from behind, and then all of a sudden, it looks like when he gets to the crease, he's going to try to make a move. He stops, turns, puts the puck between his own legs. Dostal's going one way. He had to follow the body of Marner. He couldn't follow the puck. I don't know if I've ever seen that in tight quarters on a breakaway situation. And Mitch Marner, wow, to start the game. I talked about early saves. I don't expect any goaltender to save that one.
0: Just remarkable. Hands, feet, the whole package there by Marner. Seventh of the postseason. And up to 17 points now. It's 1-0 Vegas. Troy Terry through center the other way. Gets over the Vegas line. Holds. Now Zellweger shoots wide of the net. Big carom off the end boards to Cole Smith. And Kolesar clears for the Golden Knights. William Carlson, Shea Theodore get the assists on the Marner goal to make it 1-0 in game 6, quieting the crowd here in Anaheim. Vegas trying to get out of its own zone, but it's Terry at the goal line. Stolen away by Nick Dowd. He's behind the net. And now Noah Hanifin has a little bit of room. Snaps it ahead and deflects all the way down on goal. Dostal's got to stop a bouncing puck. So some big shifts for the Ducks now, looking for a response. Carlson lost possession at the blue line. Hurdle, luckily for Anaheim, couldn't control. Puck out at center. VL breaks down the left side. Drop pass, McTavish. Shot blocked away. McTavish went down at the end boards. Sissons for the Golden Knights. Finds an open man. And Ben Hutton skates out of his own zone. Gets the red line and dumps in. Minchikov deep in his own end. Over to John Carlson. Cutter Gauthier with the chip. McTavish still in his own end. Vegas out strong and Stott on the forecheck. It's a steal. Sharp angle shot. Bad save by Dostal. And Biel gets it out. Vegas back on it. Theodore ahead. Tomas Hertl breaks down the left side with a shot that misses the net. And the puck carries up and out of play. Tomas Hertl had a great chance.
1: Yeah, the transition game right there. The Ducks, first period, so it's not a tough change period. But the Ducks got caught in a bad chain. And that counterattack by Hertl, a lot of room to make it happen. We're in the L.A. area, so I'm going to have to say this. I don't believe what I just saw. That move by Mitch Marner was, I mean, they're going to be talking about that in a lot of places. Here, Toronto, Vegas, a lot of places. That move, I don't think I've ever seen it before. In that type of moment, while he had a breakaway, stop spin between the legs.
0: Just incredible, really. That's a confident player, Mitch Marner. What a playoff. If you don't know the phrase and the reference, Jim Fox, look it up, folks. I don't believe what I just saw. Just look it up.
1: Happened not too far from here. Not too far.
0: Right up the road, yeah. 17-19 to go in the first. 1-0 Vegas. Eichel wins the draw. Dorofia from the slot missed hot. Anderson along the right board puts it behind the net for Jack Eichel. Eichel holds. Now up high for Anderson. Left point, Hanifin. Eichel again along the boards. Cross ice pass. Pinballs around. And Brandon looking to clear. Takes a big hit from Barbashev. Vegas off to a great start. Killorn works it free. Granlund out to center. He'll pop it into the Vegas zone and give chase. Hanifin gets to it first. Anderson on the clear to center. John Carlson scoops it up his own blue line. Lead pass did not connect with Seneca. It's icing on the Ducks.
1: So we'll see if the tempo stays the way it is. There's been maybe one shift so far. We haven't even played 4 minutes. Only one shift went back and forth. Of course, that's the way Anaheim prefers it. I think with Vegas, they like what's going on. A long, long, long way to go in this game, but especially on the road, trying to take the crowd out of the game.
0: 7 goals leads the playoffs. 6 players have 7. Half of them are on Vegas. Dorofeev, Howden, and now Mitch Marner. Draw near circle. Ducks win it. And Killorn on the clear. Theodore at his own line. Finds Coghlan at center. Minchikov takes back. Seneca at the red line. Sends it into the Vegas zone. Theodore again. He'll play big minutes tonight, Shea Theodore. Without his partner McNabb, who's played the most games in Vegas Golden Knights history. McNabb suspended tonight for the hit on Ryan Poehling last game. And he's out as well. Ducks dump in. Howden along the near side. Little chip for William Karlsson. And now it's Marner at the blue line. Marner puts it down low for Karlsson. Leo Karlsson is right there with him. Forces the turnover. And Chris Kreider up at the blue line trying to clear. Couldn't do it. Here's Smith centering. Puck deflects to the near boards. Terry chopped it towards the line, but not out. Minchikov on the far side. He takes a big hit from Kolesar, but he got it out of the zone. Paid the price. Vegas back in possession at center. Cole Smith down the left side. Brings it around the board. Zellweger, 22-year-old defenseman, got the late goal in game 5 to tie it to get it to overtime. On the clear. Bounces back to the Duck zone, and Zellweger's on.
1: We talk a lot about the speed and skating of the Ducks. Right here to start this game, game 6. The Vegas Golden Knights, they are skating. They're dictating the pace here.
0: Here comes Brandon Schott into the Anaheim zone. Sissons along the near board. Centers has a man in front and had a finish stopped by Dostal. Sissons in the slot, shoots, blocked away. And Gauthier is out of his own end. Hanifin all alone in the slot. Big save by Lucas Dostal to keep it 1-0 5 minutes in. Hanifin lead pass stolen away by Lacombe at the blue line. Here comes Seneca in the slot. Broke his stick on a snapshot. Granlund picks it up near the blue line, but has to come to center and rolled away from him. Seneca's got a new twig. And now it's Truba down the right side. Slap shot. Hart to save. Big rebound. And it's controlled by Barbashev, who moves to center ice. Flips ahead, far side for Dorothea. Back near corner, Barbashev. Centering pass, deflects to the point. Theodore holds in, sends it out in front. Bouncing puck in the slot, Truba for the Ducks. Up the near side, not out of the zone. Eichel sends it on goal lightly and easily covered up by Dostal.
1: Now, if this game keeps going the way it is, I don't think one's enough. One is rarely enough, but especially in the way this game is going, because the Ducks are getting their counterattacks, but for the most part, the Vegas Golden Knights are the team that's attacking with speed, guys in the open, right down the middle. Dostal made a great right pad save with all that speed coming down the middle with Hanifin. And as a goaltender there, you know, because Hanifin had time, he could pick where he's going to go in. Does he want to deke? Does he want to shoot? High, low, right, left. But Dostal waited till the last second and, like a pinball flipper, kicked out the right pad to make the save.
0: Face off near circle, William Karlsson and Tim Washington. And it looks like, well, we'll just do it again. Yeah, Washington thought he got tossed, and he did. He was standing there, and finally Trent North said, no, you're out. So Jansen Harkins in the lineup tonight. With Poehling out, steps in. Vegas wins the faceoff. Marner, far side, pass. Korzak, ooh, deflected in front. It just missed off the stick of Brett Howden. Here's Marner behind the net. Howden, far boards, cross ice, near side. Hutton, slap shot blocked by Truba. Harkins battles Hutton. Truba helps out, and Jackson Lacombe has the puck. Got it out to center for Johnston, who shoots in. Hart plays behind his own net. Nearly gave it away to Harkins, who goes down. And William Karlsson got it to the line. John Karlsson gloved it down and held it in the zone. Now Vegas on the takeaway. Again, John Karlsson keeps it in. Hutton, pressured by Kreider, finds Marner on the far side, and he'll spin away. Marner waits, snaps it to center, comes all the way down, and it's icing. On Vegas, 13:23 to go in the first. The Golden Knights lead it 1-0. Let's pause 10 seconds for station identification. 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
0: Marner the goal, 1:02 into the game. Vegas trying to advance to the Western Conference Final. Face off to Carter Hart's right. Dowd and McTavish. We await the puck drop. We're still waiting. I'm not lying.
3: There you go.
0: Now the puck drops, batted in behind the Vegas net. Korzak back in the lineup with McNabb suspended. He and Hutton paired up on defense. Dowd trying to clear, got it to the line, not out. Ian Moore, it did come out of the zone now. Moore just brought it back on his tape. Offside the call. 13:09 to go. In the first period, a little action after the whistle. Carter Gauthier is in there with Dowd. Officials have to step in. Vegas has a 1-0 lead in Anaheim. You're listening to the Stanley Cup Playoffs on Sports USA. We'll be back after these local messages.
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9: In Vegas, we mentioned taking the crowd out of it. I don't think that's an overstating the fact because, again, because of the youth of Anaheim, that they acknowledge the fact they were loving to get back home. But that's why coaches say we've got to play a 60 minutes. Still a long, long way to go.
0: A lot of chippiness early in this game. Puck deflects all the way down in the Vegas zone. Free down at the goal line. Now Gauthier feeds the point. Zellweger back for Gauthier. Top of the left circle. Shot blocked away by Dowd. Zellweger picks it up. Puts it off the outside of the net. Kolesar for Vegas. Up the boards. Trying to clear. He couldn't do it. Gauthier held it in again. Here's Killorn right side. Sticked away. Now it's out to center. Boy, Carter Gauthier had some huge shifts in game number 5. And he had a big one there. 5 assists in his last 2 games. Yep. And now a penalty on Cole Smith. He tripped the other young star in the Ducks, Beckett Seneca.
9: Yeah, good transition by the Ducks. It caught the Golden Knights flat-footed in the neutral zone.
10: Vegas, number 22, has a 2-minute minor for tripping.
9: And as a forward trying to stand up at the blue line, Seneca was just receiving a pass just inside the red line, and that's when the stick of Cole Smith went right to the skate, the left skate of Seneca. I credit Seneca, though, while receiving the pass, he also protected the puck. He placed his body between the puck and Smith trying to come to get the puck. And to get the puck, you got to go through him. He did so. And now a chance here early. First man advantage goes to the Ducks.
0: So the first three games of this series, they were 0 for 11 on the power play. Last couple of games, Anaheim's 3 for 6. So maybe they found a little something. Lacombe will run it from the point. Face off left circle. Vegas zone, Eichel and McTavish. McTavish wins it clean. Here's Lacombe at the blue line straight on. Feeds the left circle, McTavish. Hands it over to Seneca. Now Lacombe, shot wide. Carries to the near boards. Killorn there for the Ducks to hold in the zone. Jackson Lacombe resets. Left circle, Seneca. Lacombe fires deflected puck. Eichel got a piece of it with his stick. Seneca on the far boards. Keeps it alive again. Lacombe resets again. Seneca. Pass to the middle. Stolen away by Eichel. On the move with William Karlsson. Eichel for Karlsson. Broken up on the back check by Alex Killorn, the veteran.
9: Yeah, Killorn understood and read the play right away. He probably can't skate with the guys he was against, but because he was thinking ahead, he got there first.
0: Gauthier back in over the line. Bats it over left side. McTavish brings it around the boards. Nobody home. And Marner will pick it up at center. He's got some trailers. Marner over the blue line. Stick handling shorthanded. Puts it out in front. Score! Marner sets up Howden, a shorthanded goal. And the Golden Knights have a 2-0 lead in the first period. Mitch Marner is doing it all.
9: The artist at work. And he's painting a pretty picture here in period number one for the Vegas Golden Knights. Missed shot wide by the Ducks. Goes all the way around the wall. That's when Marner picked it up. Gets the offensive blue line. Holds on. Holds on. He has a 3-on-2. It was Howden along with Theodore, the defenseman. So that gave options to Marner. And then everyone from the Ducks was in between. And Marner just held on. He held on. He just coasted through the middle of the slot. Then finally, fake shot pass to the side. Open net. Vegas Golden Knights lead 2-0.
0: All Vegas early. They've got 4 shorthanded goals now in the playoffs. That's number one in the NHL. And the Ducks facing elimination. Now down 2. Power play continues. Granlin breaks in left side. Puck knocked off his stick, and it's out to center.
9: If there ever was a big part of a power play, it's right here for the Ducks. That they find a way somehow, still 30 seconds on this power play, to just get that one back.
0: Puck in behind Carter Hart's net. Vegas wins the board battle. Terry blocks the clearing attempt right side. Troy Terry up near the blue line. Moves to the right circle. Back to the blue. John Karlsson. Back to Terry again. Puck deflects across. Now Karlsson straight on. Fires. Deflected puck. Just missed the net. Kreider at the left circle. Back it goes, John Karlsson. Power play about to end. Terry, right side, fires. Hard kick save. Rebound. Pushed to the end boards. We're back to 5-on-5. Vegas gets the shorthanded goal. And midway through the first, it's 2-0.
9: As good as you can scoring a goal with Mitch Marner. As good as you can passing for a goal by Mitch Marner.
0: Brett Howden leads the NHL in playoff goals now with 8. Icing the call on the Golden Knights.
9: Well, on that last penalty kill, the Golden Knights had a couple of clear opportunities, and they didn't get it out once they hit their own man on a clear-cut chance, so it just gave more offensive zone time, but that interior, again, taken away by Vegas. That is what they're known for, but now at the end of the penalty kill, they get an icing call, so end zone face-off territory advantage goes to the Ducks here.
0: Pretty quiet over on that Ducks bench across the way from us. They need that next goal. Whenever it is, they need the next one. Face-off win, right point, Trouba. Snaps it in behind the net for Johnston. Now Washy after the puck along the near side. Barbashev is there for Vegas. And the puck comes up to the line and out to center. Lacombe will fire right back in.
9: 3-0 is nothing, Goldie. Don't you remember last night? It's nothing.
0: Good point. Just ask the Avalanche. Winner of this series gets Colorado in the West Final. Eichel deep in the Ducks zone. Fires up high. It'll come all the way back. Colorado has lost one playoff game in the 2 rounds. Now they get a full week off and rest. Stirring comeback against the Wild last night to win in overtime. Moore carries out of his own zone. Minchikov on the shoot-in. Free puck, right side. Killorn bats it to the end boards. Vegas digs it free. Tomas Hertl, who has scored in each of the last two games after going 29 games back into the regular season without a goal. The veteran center. Saad behind the Ducks net. Pops it out in front of the net. Anaheim's there, but a penalty coming up. There'll be a trip, and it's on the Ducks.
9: Bouncing puck to the middle.
10: Anaheim penalty number 64.
9: Then Granlund getting back to help out defensively. And with that bouncing puck, it's one of those things where Sissons had the opportunity. Sissons spun, protected the puck himself. That's when he was taken down. So we'll take a break here. 9 minutes remaining, period number one.
0: And Vegas up two and going a man up. 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
4: Well, big spot here. Only 11 minutes into the game, but Vegas already up 2-0. Now going on the power play with Mikhail Granlund in the penalty box for tripping. Mitch Marner, a goal and an assist. He's actually assisted on all four Vegas shorthanded goals during the playoffs. Puck out to center. Washi tracks it down. Breaks over the Anaheim line against Theodore right side. Theodore with the body. Hart's got to pick it up, so a whistle and a face-off in the Vegas end.
5: Yeah, the goal kind of coughed it up there after trying to gain possession in the offensive zone. Washi had an opportunity to get to it. He got there first, but unfortunately he was facing Shea Theodore, and Theodore skates as well as anyone, so Theodore got back, took away the angle, took away the body position, and in the end, takes away the puck.
4: Marner, by the way, now 11 points in the 6 games in this series. Theodore behind his own net. Marner, Eichel, Hurdle, all out there. Dorofeev as well. And here comes Marner through the neutral zone. Gets to the line. Snaps it near side for Hurdle. Back to the blue line. Shea Theodore. Left boards. Jack Eichel gets it set up. The Theodore up high. Back for Eichel. Top of the circle. Eichel down low for Marner. Here he is again. Pass blocked away by Trouba. Eichel trying to get to it, but it's out to center.
5: Yeah, Trouba, good read there, anticipation, because he did not give Marner time when the puck went down low.
4: Vegas trying to get into the zone. Marner right side sends it all the way across. Eichel in the near corner. Fires it out in front. Free puck. Dorofeev. Save made by Dostal. Still loose, and then Hurdle put it in the air. And it's batted out of the air by Michikov. And the Ducks clear. Oh, Vegas came close.
5: Three chances, Goldie, down low, right in the crease, three times, but they could never be clean at the end because of the Ducks getting back.
4: Vegas still a man up for 40 more seconds. William Karlsson down the left side. Puck not free. Hannafin keeps in left point. Sends it to the net, wide off the stick of William Karlsson. Gelliger got it out to center. Moore picks it up. He's one on two. He'll send it on goal from about 60 feet out. Hart makes the easy save. 15 seconds left in the Vegas power play. Rasmus Anderson ahead for William Karlsson. They look for one more rush. Karlsson over the line. Centers for Anderson. Tipped, and it went wide of the net. Pucked up the far boards. Mintikov got enough of it. And Anaheim gets the kill. Granlund is free. Less than 7 minutes to go in the first. We're 5-on-5.
5: Yeah, there was the danger scrum they had there, the three chances near the crease. Other than that, no quality right there for Vegas, but they missed the opportunity to go up three.
4: Puck in the Vegas zone. Right side, John Karlsson took a hit from Cole Smith. Here comes Sissons over the blue line. One handed it to the middle. Dostal out of his net. He finds Beckett Seneca on that 4-game goal streak, 20-year-old. He'll get back to his own zone. Then Seneca again at the Vegas line, left side, immediately met by Korzak. Free puck at center. Kalorn's got it for the Ducks. Gets to the blue line, waits, swings it to the end board, Granlund. Kalorn again, right point, it's John Karlsson. D to D, Lacombe. Now Gauthier up hot. Holds. Carlson again at the blue. Here's Gauthier straight on. Lets it fly. Knocked down in front. Lacombe picks it up. Shot blocked away. And Saad looking to get out of the zone. He couldn't do it. Cutter Gauthier holds in again. Gauthier stick handling through traffic. Finally, Vegas with Sissons picking it up. We'll send it the other way.
5: Vegas a little bit guilty there, leaving the zone without the puck with Saad. If he had the opportunity, he may have had kind of a half breakaway, but he didn't hang around long enough to get the puck.
4: Harkins in behind the Vegas net, try to pop it out in front, denied. Barbashev up the far boards, backhands out. Zellweger at center. Put it back to the Vegas blue line. Bouncing around there. Barbashev again. Rolls towards the Anaheim blue, and the Ducks control. Moore. Cross ice feed. Kreider at the blue line for Leo Carlson, but offside the call. That little pass was deflected and was behind Carlson. So we get a timeout with 5:04 to go, first period in game number 6. Vegas leads the Ducks 2-0. 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We'll be back after these local messages.
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4: Corner. Eichel picks it up there. Jack Eichel, 15 points in the postseason. All but one of them assists. Amongst the league leaders. Eichel near boards. Point for Hanifin. Shot blocked away by Troy Terry. Bounces right in front of the net. And Moore will pick it up for the Ducks.
9: Ooh.
4: Takes a big hit from Barbashev. Cleared the zone.
5: Yeah, Barbashev's one of those players that he's not the flashy guy, but he's a big body. Great rebound. And on that last forecheck, shoulder to the chest.
4: Brett Howden leads the NHL in playoff goals with 8. Marner in points with 18. Here's Washi behind the Vegas net. Couldn't climb out in front. Free puck left side. Washi pops it up to the line. Harkin's shot misses the net. Dorofeev up the near side. Howden chips it out to center. Marner back for Howden down the left wing. Brett Howden shoots. Dostal with a save up high. Got it with the shoulder. Boy, Brett Howden's just a confident hockey player right now. Puck still in the Anaheim end. Far boards. Marner put it to the near corner. Races on. Trouba got there. And Tim Washi will find Lacombe at center. He threw a big hit at Howden, who goes down right at the Vegas bench. John Carlson in the neutral zone on the shoot-in. Race to the puck. Theodore against Killorn. They tangle up left wing corner. Now others join in. Board battle to Carter Hart's right. 3:15 left in the first. 2-0 Vegas in game six. Golden Knights win the board battle. Puck clear to center. No one touching it yet. Now Cole Smith does. John Carlson had played with a high stick, so if Anaheim did play it, it would have been blown dead. They elected not to. Look out, a steal now. Kolesar right side. John Carlson blanketed him. Ducks send it all the way down. They've iced it.
5: Well, you see that play there right there by Kolesar. He picked up a loose puck to the right of the goal and then just hesitated that split second. I'm sure everyone's, get it on net. Get it on net. They'll figure it out from there. You were talking about Brett Howden. No better example of taking advantage of an opportunity and a situation, because he's an NHL player. He's going to play, but he's elevated his role. He's embraced that role. He's not lost what he is, and that's a hard, physical guy. But now he's showing he can play with skill. You put both those together, good fit on that line.
4: Following the icing, they draw the duck zone. Eichel tossed out of the circle against Granlin. They let Eichel stay in, actually. Okay. Ducks a little mild objection. We got a penalty right off the faceoff. And this is going to be a hooking call.
5: Talon is up irate. He is coming right over at the referee right here to make sure.
9: Anaheim Penalty number 17 is a 2-minute minor for hooking.
5: Right off the faceoff in his own zone. So nothing dangerous whatsoever. And that's why Talon is a little bit upset. And he immediately went over to talk to Kyle Raymond. Face-off taken. Barbashev trying to get from the board to the inside. And taking a look right now, the stick was almost got caught in the glove. It wasn't like Talon was tugging at it. He just placed it there. And Barbashev did not grab the stick. He didn't hold on to it. But it was almost an equipment malfunction where the stick was there. It was underneath the glove. And
4: I think Barbashev knew what he was doing, though. He leaned on that stick pretty good.
5: He's strong in those situations. Right. Loose puck battle trying to win it. Talon not happy with the call. This is the chance here again for the Golden Knights.
4: Second power play. Theodore off the draw in the slot. Shoots and scores! Shea Theodore wrists it home. Blocker side, and Vegas blows out to a 3-0 lead in the first period. They've got one even strength, shorthanded, and now on the power play.
5: Sometimes you just have to keep it simple. Face off to the right of the goaltender. One back. Theodore takes a step to the middle. Marner goes to the front of the net. Mitch Marner will not get an assist on this play, but he had a factor. He was screening. But it was so simple, Goldie. You know, in that situation, a lot of coaches love this. When you win a draw, get a quick shot on goal. And that's exactly what Theodore does. Marner was there. He was moving out of the way. I'm trying to make something more of that goal, but it was so simple. The approach was there. Win a faceoff. Go from the outside. Theodore takes it to the inside. Head up with a wrist shot. See the screen. See the net. See a 3-0 lead.
4: Joel Quenneville, before the puck dropped again, just giving it to the referee, Kyle Raymond. Tomas Hertl, the assist, the primary one. Here's Howden in the offensive zone again. Out in front. Now Marner goes behind the net with the puck. Ducks take away. Lacombe out to center. 3-0 Vegas. The goal just 4 seconds into the power play right off the draw. Hertl won it. And Theodore was all alone.
5: If you're Anaheim here, you're just thinking one. Just get one before the end of the period. Of course, the reverse works the other way. If you're the Golden Knights, you're thinking, make sure now. You don't normally think about the score this early in a game, but you might start thinking about it now.
4: Loose puck in behind the Ducks' net. John Carlson throws the body at Dowd. The battle continues back there. Minchikov has it for the Ducks, trying to clear, couldn't do it, off a couple of skates. Cole Smith, left point Theodore, shoots. And it deflects up and out of play with 1:34 to go in the first.
5: If the approach by the Golden Knights after that 3-0 goal is going to continue, they're doing the right thing. Because it is too early. It's too early to think about the score. We're thinking about the score, but the players can't. The Ducks can't either. It's not like you're going to get three goals back in one shift. You have to have that approach. So Goldie, we were in Denver last night. We saw the 3-0 deficit. It was an interesting situation. And then in the second and third, the team down 3-0 took over. But that's the best team in the National Hockey League. Having said that, the Anaheim Ducks are right at the top when you talk about creating offense. And that's why the Golden Knights, they don't want to back off. Time and space is a premium right now for the 3-goal lead.
4: Eichel has it in the Anaheim zone, left board, stolen away. And Granlin was tripped up. Oh, that Ducks bench barking, they didn't get that call. Meanwhile, Granlin has it at center ice. Lead pass to the blue line, deflected. Coughlin sends it to the Ducks blue. And now Jacob Trouba controls. Up ahead, too far for Seneca. Pass is not connecting for the Ducks, who have only 4 shots on goal in the period. Now a minute to go in the first. Puck rolls towards the Anaheim line. Eichel trying to break in down the left side. Lacombe is there with him. Free at the end boards. Lacombe. Pressure by Dorofeev. Trouba gives it back to Lacombe. Vegas has just had the quicker feet, wow, better jump. They've been all over.
5: Right back to the second shift of the game, goal. Remember, I said, okay, yeah, the speed, that should be the Ducks game, but Vegas has skated very well in this game.
4: Half a minute to go in the period. Carter Hart plays it behind his own net, up the far boards. And that puck came out of the zone. Offside on Anaheim, 21.5 left.
5: And when I say skated, well, of course, hockey's played on skates. You skate. It's knowing what you're going to do with the puck before you get the puck. And then I think one skill that we don't talk a lot about at the NHL level is just that fundamental of passing. And I think the feet are moving for Vegas and the passes are right there. They're on sticks, so there's no slowing down.
4: Neutral zone faceoff. Puck free right between the benches along the boards. Closing in on 10 seconds left in the period. Back in the Vegas zone, Anderson will just flip it into the Anaheim end. Ian Moore looks ahead, but only has a couple of seconds. And the crowd letting the home team hear about it. The boos. It's 3-0 Vegas after 20 minutes.
5: If I can, Goldie, I think it's more the officials they're upset with than anything else, but it certainly is one of those periods. I'll be honest, I did not expect this. I expected a smart first period by the Golden Knights. I did not expect them to really dictate the tempo and pace of that period, and that's exactly what they did. The third goal was simplicity. The first and second goal, piece of art.
4: Joel Quenneville's agreed with you. He stayed on that bench for a little while to give the referees a little bit more verbally. End of the first period of Game 6. It's Vegas 3. The Ducks nothing. Coming up next, Rob Brender. We'll have the intermission report. 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

0: Knights in that first period. 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Outstanding, the finish. What about the pass from Theodore? I mean, that was about a 75-foot pass that had to be lofted with sauce and landed flat right on the stick. So the skill was apparent. But again, on that third one, as we mentioned, with Theodore taking the puck to the middle, simplicity. 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
1: 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Lucas Dostal, no, you can't blame him for the three goals. In goal to our right, and Carter Hart really not tested in that first period. In goal to our left, Washi's fourth line begins the period against Eichel's line. And off the draw, Minchikov is back in his own zone for the Ducks. Looking to get something going early in the period. Right off the hop, it's an icing call on Anaheim.
0: Again, you take about mindset and the Golden Knights, and the Golden Knights do have that experience. It is a difficult thing because your mind does start to wander now because you have the big lead, and that's why everyone in hockey, everyone involved, talks about the shift-to-shift focus. Score is important, but more important is the process. And right now, I think the Vegas Golden Knights, at least early in this period, they'll be looking to make it 4-0.
1: We know Stanley Cup playoffs are all season in the NHL. No lead is safe. Everybody knows that.
0: Now, there was a time, Goldie, there was an era where it's over.
1: Oh, done.
0: Not anymore. It's not that way anymore. It really isn't.
1: Ross Johnston on the dump-in. Puts the body on Korzak. Washi's there as well. Board battle. Vegas zone near boards. Harkins joined in. Here comes Trouba. Slap shot. Misses the net high. Had a lot of heat on it, but couldn't get it on goal. Lacombe left shot. Checked by Dorofiev. In comes Washi to keep it alive. Dorofiev again trying to dig it free. Kreider came on the ice on the change. Harkins down at the goal line, far side. Good shift here by the Ducks in the O-zone. Dorofiev trying to get it out. They do clear. Trouba at center. And Lacombe will send it right back into the Vegas zone. Hutton for the Golden Knights up the boards. That's all the way down. And that will carry for icing on Vegas. A minute 14 into the second.
0: Yeah, the top line was out there for the Ducks. You have Carlson, Big Leo, Seneca out there. But you mentioned Chris Kreider once. And that's one thing that I think, Goldie, if the Ducks are going to get back into this game, a lot of things are going to happen. I think Kreider's going to have a bigger impact on this game because he's been quiet. There's been talk whether he's nicked up. Everyone is at this point. Is it really limiting what he can do? But that big body, get his body to the front.
1: Leo Carlson, very quiet first period for the great young center. 21 years old. On the draw against Eichel after the icing. Carlson with the win. Seneca up at the blue line. Funnels it back down low. Kreider's got it behind the goal. Right boards, John Carlson. Near side, Seneca again in the corner. Centers, Kreider tries a pass to Leo Carlson. Boy, Chris Kreider could have shot that from the slot. Zellweger left side. Here's Seneca. Put it out in front. They couldn't get the redirection. Leo Carlson was there in front. Pressure by the Ducks. John Carlson, right point shot deflected wide by Kreider out in front. He's made his living in his 14 years with deflected goals at the net. Anaheim holds in again right side. Finally taken by Eichel and cleared to center ice for Dorofiev.
0: By far the best shift of the game, and it wasn't an attack shift. It wasn't a rush shift. It was a cycle shift by the Ducks.
1: Zellweger out at center. Got it ahead to Killorn. Throws it to the blue line. Granlund up high. Picked up by Carlson. Knocked off his stick by William Carlson. Three Carlsons in the game. Here's Minchikov on a loose puck. Shooting, it just went wide. Killorn got a piece in front. Anaheim out with purpose in the second. Granlund holds in up at the line. Then stolen away. And Mitch Marner will clear to center. Puck rolls right side over the line. Howden try to climb in front. Defensive work by Troy Terry and John Carlson denied that chance. Poke to the Vegas line. Theodore over to Coughlin. up to the blue line. Now Marner right side, cross ice speed.

0: find themselves in the Western Conference Final in the Stanley Cup playoffs. Get over to the Diamond where the Dodgers take down the Giants 5-2. Jung-Hoo Lee had the two-run inside the park homer, but the Dodgers answer back. Alex Call, two-run single. The difference in that one as L.A. regains sole possession of first place in the NL West. The struggles continue for the Giants. They fall to 10 games under 500, 18-28. In Boston, Kyle Schwarber, you just heard it, did it again. Another home run against his former team. Look away, Red Sox fans. Schwarber has seven homers in his last seven games, the first Phillies player to hit at least that many in a week since current teammate Trey Turner back in 2023. Jesus Luzardo went six scoreless. Phillies win it 3-1 to win the series. They're now within two games of 500 after that really difficult start. Speaking of really tough starts, the Mets taking on the Tigers, and they find some offense. Heard the Vientos two-run homer. They win it 9-4. A.J. Ewing hitting his first big league home run. Had a strong first series in the bigs. Brett Beatty went deep as well after the Mets fell behind early. Tigers back to six games under 500. The Mets with a little momentum entering their weekend Subway Series with the Yankees. Getaway game in Cincy. The Nats were ready to get out of town. J.J. Bleday homering twice and driving in six. His third multi-homer game of his career in a Reds 15-1 rout over the Nationals. Cincinnati avoiding the sweep, extending their run of consecutive home series without being swept to 39. It's their longest as a franchise since they went 52 in a row from 2011 through 2013. Couple of huge game sixes in the NBA playoffs coming on Friday. The T-Wolves and the Spurs in game six. San Antonio with an opportunity to advance. Timberwolves 1-3 in best of seven series when trailing 3-2. And the T-Wolves 2-3 when Anthony Edwards scores 20 plus, but they're hoping that they can get a big time performance out of him. On the Eastern Conference side, it's one win and you're into the Eastern Conference final for the Cavaliers. Can the top seed in the Eastern Conference, the Pistons, get something to help out Cade Cunningham as they try and survive and force a game seven as they play on the road. Coming up, you knew who, but now we've got when and where. Schedule for season 107 in the NFL. 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

0: fell behind early. Tigers back to 6 games under .500. The Mets with a little momentum entering their weekend Subway Series with the Yankees. Getaway game in Cincy. The Nats were ready to get out of town. J.J. Bleday homering twice and driving in six, his third multi-homer game of his career, in a Reds 15-1 rout over the Nationals. Cincinnati avoiding the sweep, extending their run of consecutive home series without being swept to 39. It's their longest as a franchise since they went 52 in a row from 2011 through 2013. Couple of huge game sixes in the NBA playoffs coming on Friday. The T-Wolves and the Spurs in game six. San Antonio with an opportunity to advance. Timberwolves 1-3 in best of seven series when trailing 3-2. And the T-Wolves 2-3 when Anthony Edwards scores 20 plus, but they're hoping that they can get a big time performance out of him. On the Eastern Conference side, it's one win and you're into the Eastern Conference final for the Cavaliers. Can the top seed in the Eastern Conference, the Pistons, get something to help out Cade Cunningham as they try and survive and force a game seven as they play on the road. Coming up, you knew who, but now we've got when and where. Schedule for season 107 in the NFL. 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

0: 11 through 2013. Couple of huge game sixes in the NBA playoffs coming on Friday. The T-Wolves and the Spurs in game six. San Antonio with an opportunity to advance. Timberwolves 1-3 in best of seven series when trailing 3-2. And the T-Wolves 2-3 when Anthony Edwards scores 20 plus, but they're hoping that they can get a big time performance out of him. On the Eastern Conference side, it's one win and you're into the Eastern Conference final for the Cavaliers. Can the top seed in the Eastern Conference, the Pistons, get something to help out Cade Cunningham as they try and survive and force a game seven as they play on the road. 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

0: Pistons get something to help out Cade Cunningham as they try and survive and force a game seven as they play on the road. 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
1: A ton of games having already gone final in the MLB is where we'll start. The Pirates won over the Rockies 7-2. The Reds win big 15-1 over the Nationals. The Mets at the Tigers 9-4 in favor of the Mets. 9-1 Twins Marlins. The Twins picking up another win there. Brewers 7, Padres 1, Mariners 8, Astros 3. And the Cardinals, that's what we're looking out for most. The Cardinals closed out their series against the Athletics today with a win, 5-4, the final score there. Coming up, the Cubs and the Braves, they'll play at 6:15. The Royals and the White Sox at 6:40. And the Giants and the Dodgers, a West Coast battle at 9:10 tonight. In the NBA, playoff basketball not set to resume until tomorrow. The Pistons at the Cavaliers, with Cleveland leading the series 3-2. That one will start at 6 p.m. tomorrow. And the other game is the Spurs and Timberwolves, with San Antonio leading the series 3-2. That one's on Prime Video, and it starts at 8:30 on Friday. On the ice for the NHL, the Canadiens and the Sabres play. They do so at 6 p.m. tonight, and that is Game 5 with the series tied 2-2. And the Golden Knights and the Ducks, with Vegas leading the series 3-2, is at 8:30 p.m.
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7: 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You want to engage.
8: Jalen, do you need a new tight end? 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

0: one. The Raiders had their schedule release. If you want more on all this, the fun schedule release videos and tweets and everything like that, after 6:30 a.m. Eastern time, we broke down the best, smallest giver power rankings of the best schedule release videos yesterday. But let's talk about the Raiders, because they put out the wallpaper of on Twitter of Kirk Cousins and Fernando Mendoza as stepbrothers. And somebody on this show may have made the ridiculous point today that they think that this will actually indicate a great relationship between them, and that Kirk Cousins can be the opening day starter and Mendoza can come off the bench because they did a stepbrothers video. I don't know what that somebody, Evan's name is. And then someone else, Michelle, said, so you think because they're good at acting that they can't still act? Oh, okay, different. But that was a good one. They were good. You know, one other one that you left off, Smalls?
1: The Falcons.
0: No. I think you left this off.
1: Falcons were very good.
0: This is SportsCenter. How about Trevor Lawrence?
1: Yeah.
0: Jaguars. Haircut. Do we believe this?
1: No.
0: Okay.
1: Which is why I didn't make the list.
0: Well, now do you believe it? Because I'm about to show you something else. From practice, I believe today they put out a video or a picture.
1: So it is real.
0: He
1: in an AI world,
0: his hair.
1: We can never tell.
0: I think he cut his hair.
1: Okay, if he really did cut it for the schedule release video, it's pretty good.
2: I mean, it's kind of like Samson, though, from the Bible. If he cuts his hair, does he lose his power? How does that work? We've never seen Trevor Lawrence without the locks.
3: Or is it the other way?
1: Hair contains memories, you know. That's why so many people, when they go through a breakup, change their hair.
2: Yeah.
1: But I don't know.
2: Very ominous.
1: But last year, he played the best of his whole career.
2: But then he cut his hair.
1: That's what I'm saying.
2: Yeah.
0: So we do believe he cut his hair now because of the second picture that's now been floating around.
1: And by the way, this
0: is from the Jaguars. They put out the second picture.
1: I need further proof.
0: Well, he can only walk in here. That's the only way you can.
1: No, I need another photo.
0: How many photos do you need?
1: I need one without a hat on, Ev.
0: Well, you can see that he doesn't have long hair.
1: He can have have it tucked up in the back. I don't know.
0: We're on to Monday. 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
6: Illinois Radio Network Sports, I'm Matt McCoy. The NFL released schedules last night, and as rumored, the Bears open at Carolina September 13th. The home opener is week two against the Vikings. They then play their first primetime game of the season, a home Monday nighter in week three against the Eagles, the first of the Bears' five night games. The Cubs snapped a four-game skid as five Cubs pitchers combined in a shutout. The Cubs blanked the Braves 2-0. The first of those five pitchers, Ben Brown, gave up only one hit and struck out seven in four innings. Manager Craig Counsell.
7: The added pitches are giving him confidence. I think that's probably the biggest deal. And he doesn't ever feel boxed into a count or a situation. And I think that's really important.
6: Ian Happ with a homer in the win for the Cubs last night. The White Sox win again, beating the Royals 6-2 to sweep the series. Randall Grichuk homered and drove in four. Sox have won five straight. They host the Cubs tonight in the first Crosstown Classic matchup of the season. I'm Matt McCoy, Illinois Radio Network Sports.
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0: If you want to be critical, I would say about the trade deadline. But also, you could not have predicted that Jalen Duren would show up like this and be this bad.
1: Nobody could have. 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Don't miss an NBA doubleheader tonight on ESPN Radio as the Cavs host the Pistons, followed by Spurs at Wolves. We're going to keep it with the NBA next. Look at two pivotal game sixes tonight. He's David. I'm Randy. 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
1: Already the middle of May. Glad you're with us here on this very happy May weekend. Larry Smith here, Mike Kegley. Brad Sturdy has the weekend off, so it's just us. Two-thirds of the Illini guys will try to make it still a complete show, as we always do. Man, there is lots to talk about coming up. We've got a lot of football recruiting on the way. Matt Stevens joining us, also Steve Sturm. We'll talk a little Illini golf as the women are done. The men about to head out to California for their tournament. Actually, I'm sorry, heading to Georgia, Athens, Georgia. But there's women's were in California. That is coming up as well. So, Mike, how you feeling, man, before we get started? How you feeling today?
2: Well, we got an exciting show. There's so much going on considering it's May. It's really kind of hard to believe.
1: Yeah, it really is. Let's start with, you know, where the Illinois basketball team is right now in the hierarchy of college basketball. We've had some stories on as early as last month. We had another one coming up here, like kind of an update, showing how the Illini are among the elite in college basketball. And if you remember when ESPN lost, bidding, they no longer have the rights to carry Big Ten games. And they decided to do away with the ACC Big Ten Challenge because, quite frankly, ACC is just not very competitive anymore. And remember, Brad Underwood said, this is a good thing. We could schedule better. And so we have now seen them take on a second-ranked Texas team in Madison Square Garden, a top 10 Duke team in Madison Square Garden, a top 10 UConn team. Alabama's been there, Tennessee, all these ranked opponents, right? Arkansas. And so this week, the latest in that, an historic series with Duke beginning this fall, Illinois traveling down to Durham to take on the Blue Devils.
2: That defines how good you are. There's two teams in particular that have the reputation. And, you know, that blue blood, I guess you could put maybe four in there, but you got Kansas, North Carolina, Kentucky, and Duke. And when you have a home and away with Duke, who happens to be the most consistent of those four teams, they've kind of taken over the Calipari, we're going to have the best recruits in the country role. And John Shire has not been able maybe to win the whole thing, but he's been successful. And you've got the opportunity to do a home and home with Duke. That means you are in the big time. And I don't think the Big Ten has had a team like that other than Michigan, who can pop up there occasionally, although Juwan Howard made that really hard. And Michigan State, who's been there forever, and I think Illinois has elevated up to nearly that level or getting to that level. And this is a watershed moment, I think, as Illinois gets better and keeps that consistency going. People will look at this and say, that's when we knew it was real.
1: Yeah, you know, you've got UConn, you're playing them in Chicago this year. You still have the Texas Tech, that's another top 25 series. You beat the Red Raiders in Champaign last November. You make the return trip, return game down there to Lubbock coming up in November. And you're right. This deal is historic because it's unbelievable to think that in 40 years as the head coach at Duke, right, four decades plus, he was in Durham, Duke never has ever played in Champaign. And that will change in the fall of 2027. That's the thing. You know, listen, Duke under Mike Krzyzewski rarely played a true road game. They would play the big boys always on a neutral court. The fact you've got this on home courts is historic. You're going to see Duke. I haven't done the research yet, but it's been very rare. They played a non-conference foe on the road, big-time non-conference foe on the road at their place.
2: Yeah, it isn't something that happens very often. It also give John Shire credit. He's looking as well for the formula that's going to help his team succeed in March and early April, and going and playing at University of Illinois in the State Farm Center is something that he looks as a necessary opportunity for this team, his team, to improve. And Illinois is now at the level where they look at it as a game that is going to be competitive, that's going to have a national draw. I think this is one of those, if Illinois and Duke decide they're going to try to figure out how they, you know, do this themselves, maybe this, who knows, maybe they find a way to put this on Amazon or the highest bidder. You know, there's, you're starting to see all sorts of crazy stuff as people are looking for dollars for NIL, et cetera. So, hey, if Amazon wants to pay each team a few million and that's another player, well, I'm all for that too.
1: Yeah, you know, Duke already has signed up for three other teams that are going to play on Amazon as well, including a game against Michigan. I believe it's a game against UConn. Gonzaga, I think, is another one that they're going to play. Those three matchups all on at neutral sites. And as you mentioned, all those on Amazon. And it gets to, again, Brad Underwood and what he has done here in 9 years in Champaign, really resurrecting this program to where it was during the Lou Henson days in the 80s. Perhaps even a level above in terms of right now going in to this next season as a preseason top five, maybe a preseason top two. Now, as we've said before, and you know where I stand on this, that doesn't mean anything. I mean, it doesn't mean you're the second best team in the country, but it goes back to, again, the respect when you are in a preseason top 25, top 10, top five. What it says is that those voting, be it the media, the AP, or the coaches poll, they respect you and they think you're one of the top programs. And that just shows again that with this Illinois Duke game, this is going to be probably a top five matchup when they do meet in November.
2: Yeah. You know, Illinois is one of only three Big Ten teams and 10 teams nationally to go to the last six NCAAs. So right there, Brad Underwood has elevated the team to a level that really hasn't been seen too often. And he's tied Lou Henson with six consecutive NCAA trips. One could argue if Bill Self was here, he probably would have done that too, but he wasn't. So six NCAA trips, and the COVID year eliminated what would have been the seventh, you know. Mm-hmm. So he could have actually been, you know, alone all by himself at the top of the list for Illinois coaches. He is making a difference in this Illini program in a very tangible way that you can look at in terms of wins and losses. And now going to the Final Four for the third time in your and I lifetime, that's a big deal. But more importantly is, no one at Illinois, and I wrote a Heat Checks and Hail Marys on this, no coach at Illinois has been able to return to the Final Four. And Brad Underwood at least has people stacked up. Lou Henson came really close until Bruce Pearl, you know, cut the ice out from underneath him and, you know, everything went underwater for a while. But Brad Underwood's got the talent coming in. This should be a really nice run for the Illini, and let's just see what they can do.
1: Yeah, Mike, not only that, no Illinois team has ever gone to the Final Four and reached the second weekend the next year in the modern era. You have to go back to the 50s when it was only a 16-team tournament, a little different right then. So you're exactly right. And as a result, Brad Underwood now, it appears, getting ready to have an amended contract voted upon by the Board of Trustees next week. This was announced. It was really interesting to look at this. Right now, his contract runs through 2032. With this amended deal, if the team continues to perform at certain levels, the amended deal then would bring them that contract all the way to 2036. So for 10 more seasons, Underwood would be in Champaign. And look at it right now. Next year, potentially Kentucky and Kansas could have openings. And what this does is it just, again, locks in him. We've seen Iowa do this with Ben McCollum. We saw Iowa State do this with T.J. Altelberger, sign both of them to massive long-term deals. This just, again, makes it even tougher if a team comes calling for Brad Underwood to pry him away from the Illini.
2: Yeah, this is a smart move. It keeps Underwood here for quite some time, you know, another decade. And realistically, probably puts him up to close to retirement age. And it's nice to think that Brad Underwood could essentially retire an Illini. I would prefer not to have moments like watching Bill Self win two national titles at Kansas and wonder what could have been. This is, you know, Whitman deciding, we're going to take a front seat. We're not going to be passive and sit in the back seat and see where somebody drives us to. This is why Illinois sports has been significantly more successful under his tenure.
1: Yeah, absolutely. And you can see that as well in the players, as we've got the NBA Combine is ongoing. Several Illini there. Keaton Wagler, we know, is going to be a top 10 pick. Two other players trying to get some attention. Kylan Boswell, who is out of eligibility. Andrej Stojakovic has 1 year left. Made the announcement last month that I'm back, plans on coming back, has an NIL deal in place. And turned some heads this week when he said, hey, listen, I'm all in for the NBA draft. I'm both feet in. And I think fans can understand that's what he has to say. He can't talk to GMs like, yeah, I'm just here looking around, but I plan to go back. But all the dollars, he's going to make far more money with Illinois next year than he will with in the NBA, unless something happens here in the next week that he suddenly jumps up and becomes a top 20 pick.
2: Not likely. But yes, and you worry because Io was told allegedly by some team that he would be picked, and we heard it was going to be somewhere around 20 or 21 in the first round. And then one thing changes, you know, an unexpected draft choice, and then the team is like, yeah, that changed everything for us. And so I think the right move for him is to come back to Illinois. He's got a sure thing from a financial standpoint. It gives him the opportunity for another year under Fletch and more time to work on his skill set. I think he did something very wise, though. He went, and people are now aware that athletically he can hang with just about anybody. That takes a piece or a question mark off the table for him for next year. Now he needs to know what he needs to work on. You got to get that outside jumper. You have to play great defense. He could really put himself up to a nice draft position, and more importantly, have himself a career for 10 to 15 years in the NBA, which is a wonderful way to live your life.
1: Yeah, never say never. There's no question about that. But one thing that Andrej Stojakovic has that Io DeSumo didn't have is a multi-million deal waiting for him back on campus.
2: Yes.
1: So there is that part. But I think you're right. It's one of those where if he comes back, he's a potential All-Big Ten player, maybe even All-American candidate, and maybe a first-round pick. He made such great strides in year one in Champaign. Keaton Wagler, meanwhile, speaking of him, was outstanding, led all guards by hitting 25 of 30 shots off the dribble in one of his drills. If you know anybody who continues to doubt this young man, shame on you. It's time to wake up and smell. He's a very I don't care where he was ranked, what coaches missed him, saw him, whatever, scouts, doesn't matter. He's the real deal, and I think it looks like right now it appears the Clippers really like him at number five. Now that we've had the draft lottery, I think that'd be a greater organization for him to join if it comes to pass.
2: Yeah, you have Steve Ballmer there. Of course, the other thing is Darius Garland can be the main ball handler for a year. Let Keaton grow into the role. Garland's a little bit smaller, so Keaton could play the bigger guards from a defensive standpoint. And if he develops the way you and I are pretty certain he's going to, Darius can move his career on somewhere else, and then Keaton can get into the role of being the face of the Clippers. Would be a fantastic thing. I just don't want to see him in Brooklyn. Yeah. I would not want my worst enemy to get drafted by Brooklyn.
1: Or so Sacramento.
2: Sacramento is another one.
1: Please.
2: That basically anything they do, they need to do they need to do what George did on Seinfeld. That Sacramento should go, I'm going to do this, and then actually do the opposite of what they intend to do. It would probably be run quite a bit better.
1: Yeah. Yeah. Cause it has been just, perennially, it's been terrible for the past, 15, 20 years there. No, in fact, probably really since, Pedro Stojakovic, played there. In fact, that's what the glory days. Yeah. It all comes back around. See how we all bring it back around. absolutely. It is, I just think that, he's got such a bright future ahead. Can't wait for that. And again, you look at right now in terms of, it's becoming Gar U at Illinois with Io DeSumo, Terrence Shannon. He's a 6'7" wing player. Obviously, Kasper Jakachonis, Will Riley, and now Keaton Wagler at least joining, with more to come the year after. Speaking of Io and Terrence Shannon, what a run for them with Minnesota. Io, we talked before that if before he was making maybe looking at maybe this offseason a free agent, possibly maybe a 4-year, $80 million deal, maybe that may be worth $100 million now with what he has done here in this postseason in just these past two or three weeks.
2: It's enticing to think about where he could go and what he could do. The thing that gives me a lot of hope for him is the fact that his parents and himself, they sit down and talk about things. They make plans. They execute plans. So I expect them to do the wise thing. And he is going to have suitors. He is going to be able to pick where he would like to play. And if he makes the right choice, it could be really fun for Illini fans to get to watch him in the league. And it could be really painful for Bulls fans to wonder why they traded a bunch of second round draft choices for a guy as good as Io.
1: You watch him play and you now know why the Bulls clean house in their front office, right? You're like, this guy couldn't help you as a starter? Yeah. Really? You know, I mean, luckily you didn't want him. Now, otherwise, again, he's going to make a lot of money thanks to the Bulls discarding him during the season. No question about that. By the way, we want to say congratulations to the Illini men's tennis team bowing out in last week's Super Regionals at Ohio State. But what a run for Coach Dancer and his guys looking for bigger things next year as well. Speaking of coming up, we've got bigger things ahead for Illinois golf as they head to the NCAA tournament. The regional play is in Athens. We'll talk about that. We're bringing on Matt Stevens to talk about that as well. And much, much more. Stay with us here. It's a Sports Spectacular. Heard all along the Illini Guys Radio Network.
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8: I'm Jeff Daly on the Cromwell Ag Radio Network. The weakness continues at the Chicago Board of Trade, and that in response to the lack of news coming from the summit between President Trump and President Xi. There is said to be agreements on trade that have been made, but nothing has been disclosed as to whether that includes agriculture commodities or not. There was a purchase of soybeans to unknown destinations, but it's not clear if that's China or if that's a part of any particular deal that was made between the two leaders. The market is in doubt and certainly disappointed that we're not seeing some result from the summit. There's also talk that China would assist the U.S. in opening the Strait of Hormuz, which would open the world to the supply that has been held up by the Strait of Hormuz. And if that's the case, then the war premium comes out of the market and we move lower, which is where we are now. 15 to 20 cents lower in wheat this morning, 7 to 10 cents lower in soybeans, and the corn market this morning from 5 to 9 and a quarter cents a bushel. settled down. The July corn trade is down 10 and a quarter, 457 and a quarter. December down 8 3/4 at 482 and a half. July soybeans down 12 and a half at 1180. November down 11 at 1172 and a half. July wheat down 21 and a quarter at 636 3/4. I'm Jeff Nelly.
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12: Clearing out as the day goes along. Today's high around 73. Cloudy tonight with a low of 63. Showers and thunderstorms are likely tomorrow with a high of 79. A chance of rain Saturday night with a low of 62. Sunday, sunny and warmer with a high of 84.
1: Welcome back here to the show. By the way, don't forget to sign up for us on our YouTube page, Illini Guys. 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IlliniGuys.com, by the way. Anything we talk about here on the radio, we've already discussed days ago. So get in on the know, like, you know, 4 or 5 days earlier. And IlliniGuys.com, super cheap. It's really like 27 cents a day. Go there. Go check it out. Check my math. Always good stuff there, and all of our insiders providing information as well. Mike Hagley, looking forward to the first off, we say congrats to Renee Sloan and the Illini women's golf team as Matt Stevens, who joins us here in a moment, talking about their best showing at an NCAA regional round since 2019. They didn't advance the championships, but they didn't embarrass themselves either. Did a great job.
2: Yeah, it's good to see that. You already, you know, you see what happens with the other side on the men's. The women are building as well. This is, again, emblematic of what Whitman is doing. He's basically, you know, telling coaches that we expect to do better and holds a standard. I think he also is there to assist them and try to help them get there. It's a different world for Illinois athletics than what we've seen since Neil Stoner walked out the door.
1: Yeah, second place finish, runner-up at the Big Ten Championships. But again, regular season-wise, they were the number one seed. If you put that into perspective, if they had a Big Ten regular season in golf, that would be 18 consecutive regular season championships for Mike Small's Illini golf team. They're heading out to Athens, and joining us now is close to the team. Just spent some time, in fact, earlier this week with Coach Small and the team as they had their media day before heading south, is Matt Stevens. Matt's a staff writer for IlliniGuys.com, wearing a lot of hats for us here in the offseason. Matt, look, it's just, you know, Coach Small has talked about before, this is a team really that's void of a megastar like we've seen before, but they have a lot of depth, and if they can all play to their potential, they can again make some noise and get to the championships.
13: Yeah, I think it's a team that just is. Mike has always been concerned about this team's mental toughness. Not to say that they're not mentally tough, but the teams that had Adrian Duchart, Tommy Cool, the team that has that won the stroke play in the NCAAs by 18 strokes, and got the number one seed there. They were mentally ready for postseason. Mike has concerns that they're not, but that they're just missing one thing. And because I think they do have a star in Max Herndon, who I think is one of the best amateur players in the world. And I think they have a consistent leader in Ryan Voos, who's a senior who will be competing in his last postseason. And I do think that Mike is correct that this is the most talented group that he's had in quite a while. Maybe replicating the team that did, you know, get dropped in the semifinals of the match play when it was in Arizona. But I think this team, if they can mentally get to where they were on the last day of Big Ten champion, the last day of the Big Ten championships, where they made up 15 strokes once the Big Ten network coverage came on the air, that's something that I think if they can replicate that type of mentality for the next 3 days in Athens, Georgia, they have a chance to compete with the number one ranked team in the country, the Auburn Tigers, when they see them in that regional. And they certainly have a chance to get out of this regional and into the NCAAs again for what would be, you know, probably more than two dozen times Mike Small's taken that team to that tournament.
2: Yeah, I think the other thing that they're looking at is the consistency bug. You know, you talked about as soon as the Big Ten, you know, came on, you know, maybe they just need those cameras there. But somehow this team has to figure out, I'm gonna play at this level and I'm gonna keep it at this level. And once they unlock that, I mean, this isn't science, you know. I mean, once they can figure out how to unlock that, then this team is probably where Mike wants them to be.
13: Mike's very demanding as a head coach, and I think this team, what he thinks this team is lacking is the ability to deal with adversity as well as past teams. You saw on day two of the Big Ten championships that once things started to go downhill and get a little wonky, they got really wonky, and they went from first to third, and they were basically out of the tournament at that point. They need to make sure that, you know, they can rally themselves mentally, emotionally, and physically when bad things happen, because bad things are going to happen. It's golf. Like, bad things are going to happen. Max Herndean has talked to me for two straight weeks about trying to be his own best friend. He's one of the best amateur players in the world. He's also the hardest I've ever seen any amateur player be on himself. And you see that, like, the last day of the Big Ten championships, when he was on pace for a 63 and getting Illinois in place to maybe make a run, and then he hit one drive where he had, you know, where he was, it was an awful lie in the bunker, and things just went downhill from there. And Max put so much pressure on himself and has holds himself to such high a standard that I think he's sometimes his own worst enemy. And so now he's trying to be his own best friend. If he can do that, I think that he has a chance to match, you know, Jackson Coven, who's the number one ranked amateur player in the world from Auburn, as somebody who's seen as golf's next superstar. He's got the talent to match Jackson, and that's why that Max is on that Palmer Cup team for the second straight year. So I think this Illinois team has some mental toughness to it. I'm doing a feature this week on, or did a feature this week on IlliniGuys.com on Trey Marion. After one of the reasons that the second round of Big Tens went awry so badly was that Trey was in the hotel with food poisoning, throwing up all day, and had to take himself out of competition. And then on the next day, he posts a 65 less than 24 hours after being severely dehydrated. Like, there's some mental and physical toughness to the sport that we don't really ever talk about. And I do think that what Trey Marion was able to do as the first player off in that final round of Big Ten kind of shows the mental toughness that Mike's been looking for from this team the entire year. And if they can, again, if they can replicate that, they have a chance to win this Athens regional, not only just get out of the regional by being one of the top five.
1: You know, Mike has talked to us about when Illinois doesn't win the Big Ten championship, they have found a way to rebound. Did you find that they're, you know, it's kind of a strange thing. Like, you don't get this, but you get that. Are you finding right now that that's their mindset, that they feel like there's something left to prove for this team?
13: Mike's teams have always, for lack of a better term, played better when they're pissed off. Like, DeMontichart, like, always used to tell me, I play better when I'm angry. Usually a lot of golfers play poorly when they're angry. I play better when I'm angry. Mike's typically recruited players that play better when they're pissed off. Max Herndean would come into that category too, in my personal opinion. I think when Max has a little bit of a chip on his shoulder and he's kind of irritated about something, he usually plays pretty well. Ryan Voos told me that he wasn't feeling great that last day of the Big Ten championships. He had a little bit of the flu bug too. He posted his best score. Like, and he was able to be part of that rally himself. I do think that when this team feels like that they're being either neglected, ignored, or being told that they're not good enough to compete for a national championship or compete for Big Tens or be as good as prior teams that Mike has had, they've been pissed off and they won. I think you saw that last year when they won the Urbana Regional over here that they hosted. They were kind of coming off of Big Ten championships where they were just really, really angry about how that finished and how they kind of dropped the lead to UCLA in a reverse of what happened this year. They were really ticked off about that, and they went out and kicked butt in their own home regional and got them to California that way. So Mike just has they put a lot of emphasis in emotional and mental makeup when they recruit kids out of juniors. And that's why I think you've seen kids that just play better when, for lack of a better term, they're just kind of pissed off. And I think that will serve them well in a regional where I think everybody's going to be focused on Auburn and what they've done this year and being the number one overall seed in the country. I think it could serve Illinois well to be able to sneak through the back door of this regional.
2: Yeah, one real quick question, Max. Yeah. I know we got to wrap here.
13: Sure.
2: But what you've known Mike since you were a little child. Is that part of his personality that we're seeing reflected in the team?
13: It is part of Mike's personality. It was part of his dad, Bill's personality. There's a high standard to what they expect out of themselves and what they expect out of their teams. And when they don't, it's a very Nick Saban-esque approach to college golf. We have a standard. You either hit that standard or you didn't. And when you didn't, you have to figure out why so that you can hit it the next time. And these guys are very, very disciplined. These guys are very, very mentally tough. These guys are put through the rigor in terms of Mike does not baby you in terms of trying to get you better as a player, whether that's mentally, emotionally, or physically. And I think that everybody that comes through the program, you know, these current guys included, would tell you that they're better off after everything that Mike puts them through. And because there's a portion there where Mike will remind them how much that he loves them. That's why they're there. And so I've known Mike my whole life. We were born in the same hospital in Danville, and he and his dad have always had this grinder mentality to anything that they do. And they just happen to be really, really good at golf.
1: Yeah, absolutely. And so that begins on Monday down in Athens. University of Georgia is the host. Monday, Tuesday, Wednesday will be those 3 days. And of course, Matt will be charting all that for us, and we'll have stories for us throughout the week on IlliniGuys.com. Matt, stay with us. We've got more coming up. We're going to shift gears to football recruiting. A big announcement for the class of 2027 for Brett Bielema this week. We'll get Matt's thoughts. Also, Illini Guys football analyst Steve Sturm is joining us, talking, give his thoughts on how recruiting is on here this spring. It's a busy day right here on the Sports Spectacular. Stay with us. Much more to come.
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1: Welcome back here to the show. Larry, Mike, Brad is off out of town this weekend, one of his many trips out of town, because he's got it like that. He's always, no, just kidding. We wish him safe travels. We'll have him back on the show next week. Matt Stevens still with us here. We're with the Illini guys. Let's talk about Soren Pfeiffer, the offensive lineman out of Morton, who made his commitment. Class of 2027, you really like this pickup. You spent some time with the family last year getting to know him along the recruiting trail, man.
13: Yeah, he's going to be one of the younger kids in the 2027 recruiting class, and that's not by anything that the parents did athletically. He just didn't go through preschool. He's right now, as we record the show in May, he's still 16 years old. He's only a few months removed from getting his driver's license, but he'll be entering his senior year this year. Really, really young player, and the only reason that's important is because even at 6'7", 290, he probably hasn't physically grown into the body that he has right now. But athletically, I think he's really, really gifted. I've seen him at the big man camp with Mark Miller and he athletically, I think, is very, very gifted. I think he can play tackle at the next level. I think that Morton does a really, really good job of developing offensive line talent more than anything. Traditionally, with what they do with the offense that they run, it's a very, very traditional running offense, sometimes even categorized as maybe wishbone principles. But Soren thrives in that because I think he plays with the kind of aggression that Mark Miller and Brett Bielema like to see out of their offensive linemen. And I do think that athletically he's able to handle himself pretty, pretty well. Normally you see guys that are 6'7", 290 and they're teenagers and they're still kind of stumbling with their lower body, or athletically they're still trying to grow into themselves and deal with people that are honestly smaller than them. They don't know how to deal with that. Soren does a really, really good job of staying balanced and staying with his footwork, being a little bit more mature, which checks, because in every other way off the field, I think he's a really, really mature young man who will be a good leadership role. I think he'll be a leader on this football team once he's a veteran, offensive lineman for Brett Bielema in this Illini program. I just think the way that you're right, Larry, I have gotten to meet the parents. They're about as solid and, you know, down to earth as I've ever seen. And I think that he's kind of fallen in line with them and kind of one of those kids that I think typically, and I say this, he could end up in the NFL, but I think he's going to Illinois knowing he might not end up in the NFL. The academic part of the recruitment was still important to him. And he's also one of those kids that I identified early as, oh, this kid's going to commit early wherever it is, whether it's Illinois or Iowa, that I thought was really in the game with him because he really didn't enjoy the recruiting process. He didn't enjoy the phone calls every day. He told me last year in July at the big man camp, I'd really like to figure out where I want to go so I can get this over with. And so when you have that kind of insight of, I just kind of want to know where I'm going to college and then enjoy my senior year, I think that shows some personal maturity out of a teenager that you don't normally see. And I just think, and overall, he's kind of made for what Mark Miller and Brett Bielema want out of their offensive line.
2: The wildest thing for me is I take a look at who else wants this person, and that helps me evaluate it. That's why during Tim Beckman years, I didn't talk much Illinois football recruiting because it was too depressing. But I see Northwestern, I see Cincinnati, and I'm like, okay, that's a good list. And then all of a sudden I see Iowa and Oregon, and I go, this is a really good list. And then I see Indiana, and sadly I go, this is a great list. And to me, the big thing is we've got a guy that some teams above Illinois, like him or not, were interested in. Can you talk about, you know, what potential he has at his position?
13: Yeah, he was made to be a Brett Bielema, Bart Miller, or an Iowa offensive lineman. I really thought those two teams were really in line for Soren really badly because their recruitment is pretty well straightforward. Like, here's the plan we have for you. This is the plan we have academically for you. We're not going to do the glitz and glamour stuff. And that was totally cool with him and the family. It's very, very, it's a very, very private family that just kind of, he loves football and he is a very, very good student. And that was important to him. So I kind of always thought it was a two horse race. And I also don't think he wanted to be that far away from home. So I always kind of thought it was a two-horse race between Iowa and Illinois, and it's one of those where I think Brett Bielema was kind of trying to solidify the foundational pieces of the offensive line of this 2027 class before he gets into the outside the meat and potatoes. I think he wants to get the meat and potatoes done in 2027 with what you've seen already in the commitment process, and then I think he'll go after some skill guys later on this summer.
1: big commitment there, as you mentioned in some of your great writing already, that Bielema expecting probably a smaller prep class in 2027. Yep. Matt Stevens wearing a lot of hats for us, taking off the basketball hat, putting on the golf hat now, still tracking football for us as well. Football writer and analyst, we appreciate you. We'll talk to you soon.
13: Sure. No problem, guys.
1: All right. Appreciate it. Matt steps aside, and we now bring in Steve Stern, who also is the Illini Guys football analyst. And Steve, we don't get a chance to talk to you much on radio, although you do some amazing work for us on IlliniGuys.com. I want to get your thoughts. You just heard what Matt said about Soren Pfeiffer, the 6'7 offensive lineman class of 2027 coming in. Your thoughts about this young man as a recruit and possibly a very important part of Brett Bielema's offensive line in some years down the line.
18: Well, he's absolutely my favorite so far. I mean, I realize we only have three commitments so far with the defection of Lopati, but I'm 100% with Matt on this one. The only downsides to him are that he is already so big, yet you can see the athleticism, but it's kind of hard to project how big he's going to get and whether he'll be able to carry that weight. Incredibly, he definitely has a lot more room to fill out. He's clearly a 290-pounder right now, but you really could see him be 320, 330, 340. You could put some huge numbers on him because he actually doesn't really have the man muscle yet, and it's evident with him right now. Yet he's also running around like the with the agility of a person much smaller than him. The questions in my mind are, why isn't he a four-star really? And I think Matt has answered that question, that he hasn't actually gotten around that much. This is a guy who Illinois fans are going to love. You're going to have to be patient because he's going to have to grow into his body a little bit. Matt, again, already answered the questions I had. I didn't realize he was only 16 at this point. That fills in all the blanks that I was still wondering. But either way, I still love this guy. If he was 18, if he was a 19-year-old high school senior, which we see sometimes, I would still love this guy. He has everything you need. And I think that we're very lucky that we have the kind of person that wants to stay close to home, because you really would see the big guys coming in and probably offering some big money that might turn another type of person's head versus somebody who wants to stay close to home and develop and be an NFL player rather than a semi-pro. I'm showing air quotes, a semi-pro college player who's interested in cashing as big a check as he can as soon as he can. So love that guy.
2: So the question I had for you, Steve, is, what do you think about B.J. Thurman, who was a tight end? Illinois seems to be trying to set a record for number of tight ends on the roster. I was just trying to figure out why, because they don't throw to him that awful much.
18: Well, you know, Matt and I had a discussion about this, I think, last time we were on a podcast then. The past history is what it is. Like, everybody knows that Illinois doesn't throw to tight ends. But Barry Lunny previously always threw to tight ends. You know, he more or less was involved in the offensive coordination, let's just say, at Arkansas, and he was the offensive coordinator at UTSA. Both times they had smallish, well, I wouldn't say smallish, but they had receiving types, and they threw to him a lot. Illinois has made all kinds of signs showing that they're going to throw to their tight ends in the future. I expect that to happen just because logic dictates that they wouldn't get a Thurman if they weren't going to throw to him, but also logic dictated that they wouldn't have gotten Cole Rusk if they weren't going to throw to him, and that's what happened. Because Cole Rusk is just not going to be a blocker in any high major uniform. It's just not going to happen. I mean, the guy tried hard, but if you took one look at him, you could see that he just did not have the ballast, let's just say, that you sit on. He just doesn't have the weight down there. He was just never going to be able to block in the Big Ten. And then I also mentioned that Caden Fagan is not a blocker. And we all saw that last year when he tried to pass block. You don't move him to tight end unless you're planning on throwing to the tight end. So fingers crossed for all the Illini fans who've been yelling about it for years and years and years, that they'll be thrown to the tight end. I personally, I'm agnostic about it. I could throw to a tight end. I could have a guy who just absolutely destroys defensive ends and creates a mismatch that way. Tip Ryman, I'm the president of the Tip Ryman fan club. That was perfectly fine with me, that he just was able to dominate on the line of scrimmage all the time and create mismatches and defensive coordination headaches. But either way, I do think we're going to see receivers. And Dennis Thurman, sorry, not Dennis Thurman. He's the that I'm showing my age there. B.J. Thurman. special speed too. So you really could see him create mismatches with his speed. He's almost more like a running back in style and in athleticism. But I think we're going to see him play tight end in a way that Illinois fans have really not seen in the past.
1: Talking with Steve Sturm, he's an Illini Guides football analyst. And Steve, you did just a great series earlier this year coming out of the portal and talking about kind of breaking down each position group, you know, and in terms of where Illinois was right now, talent wise. We've gotten through spring ball now, and there's this new 3-3-5 defense that a lot of people are skeptical about. Where do you rank this Illini team right now? And what I'm saying is, how confident are you of their success? How concerned are you of their possible failures coming off a couple of really big years, two of the biggest years back to back in school history?
18: All right. So just by nature, Larry and I, you have not talked to us, you've not talked to me directly very often, but I'm concerned by nature. I'm always worried. lifelong Illinois fan, and I am always pretty sure that there's going to be a scandal or ineligibility or sudden transfers. I am always worried that something's going to happen. I'm always worried that we're going to end up 5-7 and lose, you know, all seven games by 1 point. So that's my nature. However, I will say that a rational person would be worried about this fall as well. The 3-3-5 doesn't worry me as much. 3-3-5 is actually roughly what we played 2 years ago when we were playing our outside linebackers on the line all the time. We were essentially playing Matthew Bailey as an inside linebacker that whole year because we needed to stop the run. So the advent of a 3-3-5 and officially going to it doesn't worry me as much. We have excellent defensive backs. We have, you know, just an embarrassing wealth of experience on the back end at this point. But as I mentioned the last time I was on one of these podcasts, in the Big Ten, if you can't stop the run, you might as well not even take the field. And I am worried about that. That is my worry. It doesn't matter if you have Matthew Bailey and Xavier Scott and Juice Clark back there, all of whom are excellent college players, if the other team doesn't have to throw the ball to win. Because if they don't have to throw the ball to win, your offense isn't going to get the ball very often, and your defensive backs are not going to be in a position to make plays. So,
2: well, if they're giving up 250 yards rushing a game, Steve, you're not going to have your nightmare of a bunch of 1 point losses.
18: That's true.
2: It'll be a lot worse than that.
18: Yes.
2: So, Steve, one quick question here. We've heard from Coach Bielema refer to this, and a lot of fans have asked me what he means, but this year is going to be a smaller class. Why is he saying that? And, you know, what are your thoughts on that for a fan who maybe has questions from a recruiting standpoint?
18: As for why, I mean, Matt's the one who did the interview and broke that. So I guess you'd have to ask him what it means to me. Boy, I could go a couple different ways on that. To me, I think that means that he is tired of recruiting guys who aren't necessarily the best, you know, best recruits, and thinking that he's going to develop them and then see him go. That's my suspicion. We had some huge classes under Bielema so far. He was just signing up everybody all over the place. And then, of course, this portal season did not go. I don't think it's a big secret that it did not go as well as Illinois did not go like Illinois wanted. So I think he's probably tired of seeing guys stay here for 2-3 years, develop into something, and then leave. He'd rather maybe sign some finished products out of the portal who have less time left of eligibility and win now, is my guess. So we'll see how that goes. I guess the good side for Illinois fans is I think you're only going to see us sign players that we know can contribute versus players that are a bit more of like a project. So that's where I go with that.
1: Okay. All right. We'll leave it there. Hey, Steve, listen, if you come join us on radio more often, Mike hide you in the podcast, but come over here. And great work again on IlliniGuys.com. Always love having your analysis on there, your breakdowns.
18: Thanks. Happy to help.
1: All right. We appreciate it. Steve Sturm joining us once again. He's a football analyst for IlliniGuys.com. By the way, his unit groupings and discussion about each unit is worth your time on IlliniGuys.com. And we have all of our archives going back for several years. And so pretty easy to find there on the front page. Just come on and register for that. Okay. Much more coming up, including a change of mind among the hierarchy of college football. All of a sudden, 24 teams in a playoff ain't so bad. We'll talk about that next.
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23: I'm Ryan Radke with This Week in the NCAA on Westwood One. The Hawaii men's volleyball team just won their third national title in the last six seasons. The Rainbow Warriors defeated UC Irvine in four sets on Monday night in Los Angeles to capture their first D1 championship since 2022. Hawaii was led by sophomore Christian Tetrisky, whose match-high 16 kills sealed the victory. The team's setter and Big West Player of the Year, Tred Rosenthal, had 44 assists as the Rainbow Warriors brought the NCAA trophy back across the Pacific Ocean.
24: Our Instagram put out a post that said, "For all of Hawaii," and that's what it truly is. I think we got however many people live in Hawaii, that's how many people are behind us, and that's how many people we're doing this for. And we think about that every day in the weight room, every day at 6 a.m. lift, every day at practice. You know, when our bodies aren't feeling great, they're there to push us, and they're a big part of this.
23: Hawaii's victory on Monday night was their 30th of the season. That sets a new program record. New plan on the pitch, next on This Week in the NCAA.
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23: NCAA announced the men's D1 soccer season will be split between the fall and spring, beginning in the 2027-28 school year. Teams will be allowed to play 18 matches between August and the Saturday before Thanksgiving, and up to 10 from mid-February and the start of the D1 national tournament. The Oversight Committee says this new schedule will reduce time demands and give student-athletes a more balanced academic and athletic experience. That's This Week in the NCAA. I'm Ryan Radke on Westwood One.
1: I mentioned earlier in the show. So, you know, this last round of discussion about the college football, playoff. The Big Ten wanted a 24-team model, and the SEC wanted to go to 16 teams. And everyone kind of fell along with the SEC. Well, they're now realizing that maybe it's not such a bad idea, the college football playoff. The Big Ten wanted a 24-team model, and the SEC wanted to go to 16 teams. And everyone kind of fell along with the SEC. Well, they're now realizing that maybe it's not such a bad idea to have 24 teams, because if you are the ACC or

0: parity between the SEC and the Big Ten. If not, maybe the Big Ten's inched a little bit ahead. But and I think the fear of the SEC is if you go to 24 teams, now all of a sudden there's going to be teams from the ACC, the Big 12, people from the Big Ten lower down who are going to get some FaceTime in front of the country and maybe beat an SEC team, making it harder for the SEC to keep that depth. And I think that the 24 team is, there's probably not 24 teams that could win the title right now. There probably are 10 because of the NIL money being spread out. And I think over time, the 24 team will make more sense. I'm looking at it as a lot more fun matchups. And I'm also hoping a side effect will be with 24 teams, that means you can take some risks in your inter-conference games in the preseason. And to me, that makes the season even more interesting because instead of, you know, Towson State going in to see if they can finally knock off Alabama, there might be, you know, more of Alabama playing Ohio State and those type of games, because teams know if they lose a game in the preseason, it's not going to sink their battleship in terms of a CFP bid.
1: Yeah, you're exactly right. And it's amazing right now where the SEC is. 3 years not only without a national champion, 3 years without a national finalist. I mean, even the year before we went to the expanded playoffs. So it's an interesting situation right now. The current Heisman Trophy winner from Indiana. Certainly there's some political things going on in the South that may change the makeup of teams moving forward. That's a too deep of a conversation to get into here at this point. But when you think about it, right now, it's interesting to see what the SEC's move will now be now that everyone else is aligned, with doing a 20, now we should say 2026 this year will still be, we're staying point, put at the same place, but moving forward, interesting to see what's going to happen here.
0: Yeah, it is, but people have to remember one thing. There's two people who get a vote in what this looks like, and what the ACC and Big 12 think doesn't make any difference. It's what the Big 10 and SEC, so they can actually block it by just holding their breath.
1: Yeah, exactly. All right, well, that is our show for now. We appreciate Steve Sturm stopping by. Matt Stevens, wish our friend Brad safe travels. We'll get back here next week. Be sure to enjoy the games this weekend, and be safe. Say hi to a stranger. We'll do it again here next week on the Illini Guys Sports Spectacular. Take care. ILL.
0: I-N-I.
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1: 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High school softball, again, field conditions permitting, Shelbyville hosts Windsor Stu Straws, St. Anthony against Effingham in the City Series, Arcola goes to Marshall, Oka Christian is at Monticello. Tuscola battles Warrensburg Latham. Sullivan faces Richland County. Paris takes on West Vigo, and Casey Westfield plays Fairfield. Best of luck to the boys and girls junior high track and field teams at the state meets today and tomorrow. College softball, the EIU Panthers are at the Stillwater Oklahoma Regional, taking on the host Oklahoma State in their NCAA tournament opener at 3:30 this afternoon. College baseball, EIU is at Western Illinois for game two of their final series of the season this afternoon. And it's rivalry weekend for Major League Baseball. The White Sox host the Cubs at the Crosstown Classic at 6:40. Cardinals welcome the Royals to town for the start of the I-70 series at 7:15. And tonight on Victory 103.9, it's an NBA playoff doubleheader starting at 5:30 with the coverage. Detroit at Cleveland, San Antonio at Minnesota. Both are game sixes in those respective series.
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0: faces Calhoun. North Glade takes on Breeze Central. Brownstown St. Omo hosts Westville. High school softball, again, field conditions permitting. Shelbyville hosts Windsor Stew Straws. St. Anthony against Effingham in the City Series. Arcola goes to Marshall. Oka Christian is at Monticello. Tuscola battles Warrensburg Latham. Sullivan faces Richland County. Paris takes on West Vigo. And Casey Westfield plays Fairfield. Best of luck to the boys and girls junior high track and field teams at the state meets today and tomorrow. College softball, the EIU Panthers are at the Stillwater Oklahoma Regional, taking on the host Oklahoma State in their NCAA tournament opener at 3:30 this afternoon. College baseball, EIU is at Western Illinois for game two of their final series of the season this afternoon. And it's rivalry weekend for Major League Baseball. The White Sox host the Cubs at the Crosstown Classic at 6:40. Cardinals welcome the Royals to town for the start of the I-70 series at 7:15. And tonight on Victory 103.9, it's an NBA playoff doubleheader starting at 5:30 with the coverage. Detroit at Cleveland, San Antonio at Minnesota. Both are game six in those respective series.
1: Westwood One presents Today in Women's Sports. A legend is getting her flowers in bronze. Hall of Famer Lisa Leslie will be honored with a statue outside Crypto.com Arena in Los Angeles on September 20th, the first female athlete ever to receive that distinction at the iconic Star Plaza. Leslie joined the LA Sparks in the WNBA's inaugural season in 1997 and built a legacy that changed the sport. Back-to-back titles, three MVPs, four Olympic gold medals, and the first dunk in WNBA history. She's only the second player ever honored with a statue by her franchise, joining Sue Bird.
2: I mean, I'm humbled. 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
11: 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Earlier on the show, Chiefs head coach Andy Reid, Golf Channel analyst Randall Chambly. Coming up, senior NBA writer for The Athletic, Joe Varden, NFL VP of Broadcast Planning, Mike North. And now, filling in for Rich, it's Kirk Morrison. Yeah.

0: Cowboys' victory on Monday night was their 30th of the season. That sets a new program record. New plan on the pitch, next on This Week in the NCAA.
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0: NCAA announced the men's D1 soccer season will be split between the fall and spring, beginning in the 2027-28 school year. Teams will be allowed to play 18 matches between August and the Saturday before Thanksgiving, and up to 10 from mid-February and the start of the D1 national tournament. The Oversight Committee says this new schedule will reduce time demands and give student-athletes a more balanced academic and athletic experience. That's This Week in the NCAA. I'm Ryan Radke on Westwood One.
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12: I'm Ed Bankin. We start with the NBA. 2 critical game sixes this evening, both on ESPN Radio. Game one will be the Pistons at the Cavaliers. Cleveland at home looking to close out that series up 3-2. Also, the Spurs and the Timberwolves. San Antonio leads that series 3-2, trying to advance to move on to the Western Conference Finals. As far as Minnesota, it comes down to defending San Antonio's big man, and ESPN's Jay Williams says that's the key to victory.
13: As Wimby goes, so go the Spurs.
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13: So when you look at game, you know, 2 in the first round matchup against Portland, right? Concussion protocol, he was out.
12: 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The PGA Championship continues. They are finishing up round 2. Several golfers near the top of the lead, including Alex Smalley, who is just 1 back. He is 4 under for the tournament. 5 other golfers are 2 back so far for the tournament. It's a busy weekend of baseball, which includes several Subway Series clashes or other local city rivalries. Yankees and Mets tonight. Also, the Cubs and the White Sox. Battle of Texas Rangers, Astros. Battle of Missouri Royals and Cardinals.
15: Hey, it's your resident Super Bowl champ, Chris Kenny, coming on Monday. From the NBA to the NHL playoffs to the PGA Championship, I'll react to it all in my Upon Further Review at 7 a.m. Eastern. It's unsportsmanlike weekday morning.
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18: I can't wait, man. It's that anticipation.

0: soybean meal the front 2 months, 60 cents to $1.80 higher. The balance of contracts and the deferred 30 to 70 cents lower. Rice on the day was lower. Cotton futures were also lower. October live cattle are $1.80 higher, 239.87. Feeder cattle October 435 higher, 356.17. October lean hogs down 77 cents at 91.10/100. At the board, July corn 11¾ lower, 455¾. December down 10¼ at 481. The funds were counting on increased purchases by the Chinese during the summit this week, but didn't materialize. 15½ lower in July soybeans, 11.77. November down 12¾, 11.70¾. July wheat down 22¼, 6.35¾. I'm Jeff Nally.
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2: 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NFL schedules for the upcoming season are out, and the Chiefs will play in 6 primetime games, including their season opener, a Monday night home game against the Broncos. The Bears will also get a lot of national treatment this year. They have 5 primetime games. The Bears also will be playing games on both Thanksgiving and Christmas. The Cardinals, with a come-from-behind win, they rallied in the night to edge the A's 5-4, taking 2 of 3 in the series. Big game for Jordan Walker. He homered in the 6th inning, then double home the go-ahead run in the 9th. The Cardinals, after a 4-3 road trip, are home tonight against the Royals in the first I-70 series matchup of the season. Soccer tomorrow, St. Louis City is back in action, looking for a 3rd straight win. They visit D.C. United. Also tomorrow, the Battlehawks back at it, hosting Houston. Battlehawks 5-2, tied for 1st in the UFL. And reports are out that St. Louis University and Missouri will meet in basketball next season. I'm Matt McCoy, Illinois Radio Network Sports.
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4: I'm Ed Bank, and we start with the NBA in 2 games involving teams facing elimination. One of them, the Detroit Pistons. They will visit Cleveland down 3-2. ESPN Radio's Justin Tinsley says Cade Cunningham needs help if the Pistons are able to survive tonight.
5: The thing that really troubles me about the Pistons, and I think we've all spoken about it in one way or another, even during the regular season when Cade was playing at an MVP level and they were just really fun to watch, the big question around them was, who's going to be that second guy?
4: That'll be followed by the Spurs and the Timberwolves at San Antonio, up 3-2. You can hear both games on ESPN Radio. Their coverage getting underway at 6:30 Eastern. At the PGA Championship, Aldrich Potgieter continues to hold the lead. He's still on the course for round 2. On hole number 12, he's at 5-under. Alex Smalley is already in the clubhouse. He is 1 stroke back at 4-under. In college football news, Charles Woodson Jr. is following in his father's footsteps. The defensive back has made a commitment to play football at Michigan.
6: Hey, it's Evan Cohen. Coming up Monday, the Knicks and Thunder have been waiting for their next opponents. I'll tell you just how concerned they should be about rust. 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

0: Freddie and Harry. He's Harry Douglas. I'm Freddie Coleman. 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

0: by Progressive Insurance. He is Harry Douglas and Freddie Coleman on SiriusXM Channel 80, as well as tune in, always tell that smart speaker to play ESPN Radio. It had to take a lot for a team to believe that are Giannis Antetokounmpo away from being a championship team or championship contender to not trade for him. So any kind of red flag that may come up, they may choose to ignore it. But it was very interesting what Miles Turner of the Milwaukee Bucks on the Game Recognized Game podcast, he said Giannis could do whatever he wanted. As a matter of fact, everybody last season, this previous season, could do whatever they wanted because Doc Rivers had already checked out.
1: Doc Rivers, he didn't find anybody. Guys were late all the time. Guys were, you know, showing up to film whenever they wanted to show up. Guys were missing meetings. Like, it was one of the craziest things I personally ever experienced. We literally, if the plane took off at 2 o'clock, we weren't leaving until 4:30. I'm being so serious, bro. It was crazy, though. Guys were an hour late to the plane. It got to the point where I knew not to show up until like an hour after they said the plane was taking off. It was crazy.
2: So, who's the teammate that's most likely to be late? Well, all of yours, obviously, because nobody gets fined.
1: Giannis is going to show up whenever he wants, really, you know. I think that this kind of just came with the territory at that. And once I kind of saw what was going down, I was like, hey, man, more power to you. They ain't going to find you. Do what you do.
3: Right.
1: Except when we're going to Dallas. That's when I was like, all right, come on.
3: This is what happens where or when you have an organization that would do any and everything to keep a player when they probably should let him go and be on his merry-go-way. And this is also what happens when a player like Giannis is 1 foot in and 1 foot out the door. Now, I would also blame Miles Turner because I don't know what kind of teammate you are because I would have went off on a lot of them guys and I would have went off on my head coach. Or I would have had a conversation with people or sat down and had a conversation with my head coach. That's called a toxic environment. Where guys can just do what the hell they want to do. That's not championship basketball. Mm-hmm. So it's not surprising that the Milwaukee Bucks were in the situation that they were in last season and probably the previous years as well, too. Like, you can't have an environment where guys can do whatever they want to do. Now, is everyone going to get treated equally? No.
0: No.
3: I learned that. Trust me. But the respect that you should have for one another should not allow guys to take on that side of things. And Doc Rivers as a coach, for a player to come out and say this about you,
0: yeah,
3: shame on you.
0: Yeah, and this is what the Milwaukee Bucks get from moving on from Adrian Griffin in the first place. And I'm not trying to give that kind of burn towards Doc Rivers, believe me, but based on that, he basically said in January that he was looking forward to spending more time with his grandkids, that he misses his grandkids every day. And I said to myself, you're talking about it, you've already checked out. Not saying he wasn't trying to coach the best of his ability, but he just didn't care. Because he cared. There are other things that had his attention that were more central to Doc Rivers and his soul and his spirit and his person than worrying about trying to get the Milwaukee Bucks out of the 11th spot and get them into a play-in game. And everybody knew it. Everybody felt it. That's why guys weren't showing up on time, because they knew that Doc Rivers was not all of a sudden going to be this taskmaster. They knew he had checked out. He couldn't wait to get into retirement. And so they checked out. They said, yeah, we'll be here for the games. We'll be in the 1st and 15th of the month and make sure direct deposit has what we're looking for in our bank account and our checks. But other than that, this is what they get from moving on from Adrian Griffin when he was 30 and 13. And he had that team in the top four of the Eastern Conference. And they haven't been back there since. Because they thought, okay, we need a proven, quote-unquote, winner where we're not rebuilding. Where now they have to rebuild now. They have no choice. This won't be a red flag against Giannis Antetokounmpo.
3: No, teams are still going to trade for him.
0: Absolutely.
3: But the issue that I have, though, Freddie, is because you have a guy in Giannis who's won a championship. You also have a guy in Miles Turner who played in the NBA Finals the year before. And you came over to this organization.
0: Mm-hmm.
3: Don't sit there and let people do that. I don't give a damn if it's Giannis. If you can't check or have a conversation with the best player on the team about what he's not doing and the way he's not taking things serious, then you're not going to have a good basketball team. You're not going to have a good locker room culture. If the best player can't be checked, if the best player can't be called out, you're not going to have things that are special on your basketball team or whatever sport that you're playing.
0: He's Harry Douglas. I'm Freddie Coleman on Freddie and Harry on ESPN Radio, the ESPN app, SiriusXM Channel 80. Don't forget to tell that smart speaker
3: to play
0: ESPN Radio.
3: Yeah, I would have told Coach leave his ass anyway. We losing anyway.
0: Well,
3: what we waiting for?
0: Well,
3: leave him.
0: Yeah, well, that's the deal with that, because I know Jay Williams today, ESPN NBA analyst on Get Up, where he said all of this is not so much an indictment when it comes to Doc Rivers. It's an indictment on Giannis Antetokounmpo.
4: The first reaction is to think about it's so unfortunate that Doc Rivers didn't have control over his organization. But I thought that was a bigger indictment on Giannis, frankly. And look, Michael Jordan was terrifying. Kobe was obsessive. But you know what you never questioned with them? You never questioned what the standard was. You never questioned that. And as soon as fear enters leadership, then your culture dies. And it feels like, yeah, Doc Rivers didn't control. Why didn't Giannis try to control what he could control? That was a big takeaway for me.
3: No, I agree. But it also, it goes other places as well. Like, I don't care who you are. Hey, that airplane is gone. It's not like we contending for an NBA championship anyway. Now, Freddie, if you contending, you number one seed in the Eastern Conference, man, and the player might be a little late here and there, hey, maybe we going to wait a little bit. They butt booty terrible this season. You telling me you're leaving, you're holding the plane up 2 hours and 30 minutes for a player that you don't even know that's going to play? Because of injury? Man, no.
5: All right, so we had this coming out from Miles Turner this week, right?
0: Yes, we did.
5: Which is a couple of days after the ESPN report saying that the Bucks are now open to fielding trade requests for Giannis, right? Uh-huh. So that made me think,
0: yeah,
5: why would Miles Turner say that? Why would he do that now? You know what? I think Miles Turner is doing the organization's dirty work. I think Miles Turner is going out here now.
0: Of course.
5: I'm not going to say bad mouthing, but not making Giannis look in the best light so that and when the Bucks do trade him, that kind of softens the blow there from the fans and say, hey, maybe Giannis wasn't all the way in. Giannis is supposed to be this leader, and Giannis is out here showing up an hour late for the plane. Giannis is showing up late to the meeting.
3: But not how being is the that guy benefit that, Milwaukee, though, Shannon? Because if I'm Milwaukee, I don't want Miles Turner going out there saying that. I don't want him doing my dirty work.
0: Well, here's where I see both sides here. Here's where I'm going to say from the Shannon side, because we know the Milwaukee Bucks are not going to do that. We've been waiting for an adult in the room to make this trade happen that should have happened a couple of years ago, at least last season. So Milwaukee does not mind somebody else speaking out against a guy they can't wait to get rid of. Now, on the other side, when it comes to Giannis, this is not going to hurt his trade value. It isn't. As long as you realize what you're bringing in, that he can't be the leader of your team. He can't be the face of your franchise. Whoever trades for Giannis Antetokounmpo, for the first time in his NBA career, he's going to have to be subservient. Giannis is a really likable person. I don't see leader when I look at Giannis Antetokounmpo. I don't see a guy that can look at people and get people galvanized. By his play, yes. By his effort, yes. But he's not the kind of guy that's going to, come on, guys, let's do it. That's not him. If anybody did that for the Milwaukee Bucks when they were winning a championship, that guy was Bobby Portis. Because I heard that constantly from guys and teammates. Bobby Portis gets us ready. Bobby Portis makes sure that we are going to toe the line. They didn't mention Giannis's name regarding that. So it's not going to hurt his trade value with this information coming out.
3: So
0: when it
3: basically,
0: comes to Giannis.
3: It's a measuring contest. If you're the Milwaukee Bucks, exactly. Like, I don't want to look this. That is so stupid, though, also, in my opinion. So that's also terrible by the Milwaukee Bucks, in my opinion.
0: It's terrible by the Milwaukee Bucks. It's been
3: because
0: terrible
3: if
0: by
3: you
0: Giannis
3: ain't check, if you ain't check Giannis, then don't open your damn mouth now. Or somebody else, don't open your mouth now either. If you didn't have the balls to sit there and tell Giannis, no, this is not the way we're going to do things. We're going to keep the main thing. We're going to let the standard be the standard. Don't come on no damn podcast or no show and say nothing right now.
0: Well, Miles
3: that's
0: Turner,
3: the issue I have.
0: Yeah, well, Miles Turner wasn't going to do that because he just got to Milwaukee. No one, they did not bring Miles Turner over there to be the leader of that franchise. That's supposed to be Giannis. And apparently it was not him. So Miles was like, look, this is why we can't have this guy here anymore. Because of that. But to me, it's more of a diving to Doc Rivers letting this nonsense happen. Honestly. How are you not finding guys showing up late and not caring? Because he checked out. Doc Rivers checked out of Milwaukee, and the Bucks got what they deserve because they should not have fired Adrian Griffin in the first place when they were a top four team in the Eastern Conference and brought in Doc Rivers.
3: Boy, this got us excited here.
0: Just a little bit. He's Harry Douglas.
3: Let's push my button a little bit.
0: Oh, it's pushed all right. I'm Freddie Coleman. It is Love Friday, Freddie and Harry, presented by Progressive Insurance. But the Bucks thought they're going to be in the conference finals this year. They didn't even make the playoffs. But two teams are there, and they've gotten a lot of rest. Which team will benefit more from that vacation? Oklahoma City in the West are our New York Knicks in the East. 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

0: But I love Dover. I love the racetrack. So we'll see if we can't get it in. I don't really know the rules, so I'm just going to show up, see what happens.
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